615 Saturday on Nashville's Independent Radio, Lightning 100. And we get to hour number two with one from Casey Musgraves. That's another one from the Middle of Nowhere album. And you hear Gregory Alan Isaacoff on that one. It's called Coyote. My name is Casey, not Musgraves, but still excited to be here for another hour of local lightning, including our local artist of the week. That's Kara Frazier. We'll hear from Kara in a few. Got some Allison Young in a minute. Right now, Ella Molsey. Let's hear one called The Dog at 615 Saturday on Lightning 100.

0: 615 Saturday on Nashville's Independent Radio, Lightning 100. There's Allison Young. That one is called From My Window. If you ever hear me not liking that song, it's not me. Something horrible has probably happened, and you need to find me some help. I'm a fan of that Allison Young. Alyssa Sun, before that, along with Julia Cannon, we heard Dead Inside. My name is Casey, and the 12th South Farmers Market, it is back. It happens every Tuesday all the way through the end of October. Lightning 100 back on board presenting this year. Want to see you at Sevier Park from 4 until 7 there in 12 South with over 50 of your favorite local artisans and activities and food trucks. It happens rain or shine, too. You ought to come by and say hello to us over at the Lightning 100 booth every Tuesday. It's the 12 South Farmers Market. If you want more information, it's at 12southfarmersmarket.com. And if you want more of 615 Saturday, don't do anything. It's next on Lightning 100.
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615 Saturday. It's on Lightning 100 with your local artist of the week, Kara Frazier. That new one there, it's called Coming Home. Kenny Sharp is on that one, too. It sounded real, real nice this week. Of course, we'll announce our next local artist of the week coming up Monday on the 615. Right now, we announce what's... It's not really an announcement so much as saying, hey, Caroline Carter has new music. Let's hear 3-2-1 on 615 Saturday.

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We heard Never Let Go, and right now we need to hear Bandana Cheyenne. 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

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And right now, this is one, it was written by Guy Clark. This Margot Price version is none too shabby. Let's hear Rita Ballou on 615 Saturday on Lightning 100.

0: 615 Saturday on Nashville's independent radio, Lightning 100. There's Eleni Iglesias. That's called Bite. Just found out Eleni Iglesias, fantastic live performer. Just got to see her a couple weeks ago out there at Third and Lindsley. Well, you were there. You saw it. You know how good she was. Allison Russell before that doing Rainbows. My name is Casey, and we are just about out of show. We'll do these, and we'll come right back, and we'll close up shop next on 615 Saturday on Lightning 100.
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0: 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And we'll wrap it up by 8 because that's when Steph comes back for New Music Monday. 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

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Local Lightning from Vo. That's called Yours Tonight. Wet Leg gave us Manja 2. It's Casey, and it's the 12 South Farmers Market, back every Tuesday through the end of October, 4 until 7, over there at Sevier Park. And Lightning 100, we love to see you out there every Tuesday, along with over 50 of your favorite local artisans and food trucks, activities, all goes down rain or shine, and you can get all the information you need right there at 12southfarmersmarket.com.

0: 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There's King Tuff. That is Twisted on a Train from an album called Moo. St. Paul and the Broken Bones. Before that, we heard Flow With It and Billy Martin in with Planets. My name is Casey. Hello. New Music Monday comes back. Well, it's Monday, 8 o'clock, right after the 615. Stephanie returns. 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
2: 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He's a member of Alison Krauss's band Union Station. 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

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Their latest is no surprise. Heard that one a bunch on our local shows. Of course, coming up Monday, it's two more hours of local lightning on the 615. 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We've already seen a bunch of shows we'll need to cover this Monday and a brand new local artist of the week. 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

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Well, I had me a cowboy. It weren't much to look at.

0: Lightning 100, Asheville's independent radio, Young the Giants' latest is one called Different Kind of Love. Had Foles and Sun Volt in there doing Driving the View. It's Casey in the 12th South Farmers Market. It is back another season. 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We'd love to see you there in Sevier Park, 4 until 7. Of course, Lightning 100 back on board this year, presenting the 12 South Farmers Market. 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

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Iron and Wine did In Your Ocean. My name is Casey. I got to go. I'm going to find some Saturday. Well, there's Saturday to be found. Whatever you're doing with yours, enjoy it just enough. And my God, look out for each other just a little bit this evening, okay? All right. Joby Riccio right now. Love of the song on Lightning 100.

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1: It's Acoustic Cafe again. I'm your host, Rob Reinhart. This time out, new music from Bon Iver, His Golden Messenger, Blessing Jolie, and Allison Russell. Covers of Guy Clark and Billy Joel. We also have Beck, new and old, it's hard to tell, and our in-studio guest, Michael Franti.
2: I write it down whenever it comes, because they don't come very often. So any idea I have, I write it down. But sometimes it comes from seeing people be their worst, and sometimes it comes from their best.
1: This year, we've been highlighting some artists hitting milestone birthdays, and Michael just turned 60 a few weeks ago. Michael has been breaking new ground his whole career. First in the spoken word group Beatniks, then the disposable heroes of hip-hopercy, and for the last 30 years as the frontman of Spearhead. Spearhead has gone through various phases over the decades, blending R&B, folk, rock, dancehall, and hip-hop with songs about life, love, politics, and peace. Today, we'll revisit a session from 2016, Michael at 50,

Back then, 1985, The Replacements were one of the absolute best bands that would probably never break through into the mainstream in a big way. While others at that time, like REM, did, The Replacements are still a mainstay in the Cool Kids Club. Tim's songs still pop up in TV and movies to evoke the mid-80s, and the song Left of the Dial is still a college radio standard. The record was reissued in 2023, expanding the original 11 songs to 65 tracks, with lots of live stuff, alternate takes, and the like. For instance, this cello version of Can't Hardly Wait, a song that wouldn't turn up until their fifth album, Pleased to Meet Me, in 1987 on Acoustic Cafe.

0: Swedish artist and her producer, who go by the name Water Baby. We've been talking a lot about them this year on Acoustic Cafe. A debut album called Memory Be a Blade was released in the spring. And from that, we just heard the song called Minnie from Water Baby. And before that, The Replacements, an alternate take on the song Can't Hardly Wait. The original version of that, as people knew it, came in 1987. That version was recorded back in 1985 and included on the reissue of the Tim album back in 2023. There is now a brand new album from His Golden Messenger, and their first in 3 years since the album called Jump for Joy back in 2023. His Golden Messenger is Mike Taylor, and the new album is called I'm People. From that, this is Gabriel on Acoustic Cafe.
1: If you just sang me, oh, babe, I'm sorry. Deep in the past, there's a new world hidden. I wanna love you. I need your help. I want peace in your heart. Don't forget it.

Look for a full-length album from Alison Russell coming in the summer on Acoustic Cafe right there. We just heard something brand new called No Springtime. Alison Russell has been releasing singles for the last couple of years, some interesting collaborations along the way. In that case, it was Alison Russell, Joel Attican, and Julie Williams all together on that new song from Alison called No Springtime. New music from His Golden Messenger out of North Carolina, the new album I'm People. And from that, we heard Gabriel. Let's go back into our archives almost exactly 30 years ago this month and our first visit with Patty Griffin. She was about to make a debut with an album called Living with Ghosts, which actually was not her first album. Her first album was shelved. And then she did a series of songs that were so stripped down, it was just Patty and an acoustic guitar. The label loved it and said, let's put that out as your debut. This song actually wouldn't turn up for another couple of albums from Patty Griffin, but here she is back in 1996. May of 96, doing the song Long Ride Home, live here at Acoustic Cafe. Long

0: It was a bright sunny day in May, and Patty Griffin dropped by. Played songs not only from Living with Ghosts, her debut, which would come out in May of 1996, but also songs that would turn up albums later. That one was on the album called 1,000 Kisses, which came in 2002. Long Ride Home, performed live here at Acoustic Cafe. And ahead, a new tribute to Guy Clark's debut album, and our in-studio guest this week, Michael Franti and Spearhead. Here's an important announcement for songwriters. It's your last chance to enter the 2026 USA Songwriting Competition. 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
4: Look out, here she comes, she's coming. Look out, there she goes, she's gone. Screaming straight through Texas like a mad dog.
0: That's the late Guy Clark. In 1997, revisiting one of his songs from his debut album, Old No. 1, in 1975. The song is Texas 1947. In 47, Guy would have been a six-year-old in Monahans, Texas, and that is what the song is about. First seeing a train whiz by Monahans, Texas. Monahans is near Odessa and the New Mexico border, so West Texas. Guy died 10 years ago this spring, and to mark the passing, a group of new singer-songwriters decided to recreate Old No. 1 track for track. Old No. 1 Revisited features artists from places far from West Texas, including England's Jade Bird, San Francisco's Logan Ledger, and Illinois' Margot Price. But some fellow Texans join in as well, including Sarah DeRose, Rodney Crowell, and Brennan Lee. Also of West Texas, Brennan has been making a name for herself since making a debut in 2004. Brennan turns in this take on Guy Clark's Texas 1947 on Acoustic Cafe.
5: Being 6 years old, I had seen some trains before.

0: Texas, 1947. A classic song from the late Guy Clark on Acoustic Cafe. And that song was on his debut album called Old Number One. Old Number One Revisited is a group of artists who got together marking the 10th anniversary of Guy Clark's death and recreating that debut album. That was fellow West Texan Brennan Lee with that Guy Clark classic. We're dipping into our archives this week for a visit we did 10 years ago at the Leon Loft. The artist just turned 60 last month, and a lot has happened for Michael Franti between the age 50 and 60. While he has continued to release new albums, his latest being Welcome to the Family last year, he's also become a father for the fourth time and has relocated to Bali, where he operates a yoga spa and resort called Soulshine. Michael Franti and Spearhead joined us on the first day of summer 2016. Live at the Leon Loft.
1: 2016 marks 30 years since he started out in a spoken word and music project called Beatniks, formed while he was still in college in San Francisco. His next project in the early 1990s, The Disposable Heroes of Hip-Hopracy, fused hip-hop and industrial music and strong political messages, taking on injustice, homophobia, corporate greed, and that all led to the third project called Spearhead, which brought soul and rock and hip-hop and folk and jazz and reggae to the mix. And while indeed their music is perfect for this first summer day, it's also perfect for this crucial time in our country and world as we deal with extraordinary issues about who we are, who we'll be, and how we're going to treat each other. Spearhead can address the beautiful weather, of course, as well as the crucial issues in equal measure, sometimes within the course of the same song. Please welcome to the Leon Loft and Acoustic Cafe, Michael Franti and Spearhead.
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3: I was interested to learn that a lot of the songs on Soul Rocker, actually, I guess sort of started the way that we're hearing them now, mm-hmm. sort of acoustic guitar treatments. Yeah. Yet, what we hear is this introduction of all kinds of other stuff. A lot of dancehall, reggae. We hear all of this. The reggae part of this and the Miami piece of this, where you actually recorded the record. Did you know when you were doing these sorts of treatments in the living room and you were working out the new songs, did you know that they were going to end up that way at that time? Or did those decisions come later once you got there?
2: I've made a lot of music in Jamaica with Sly and Robbie and Bowlby, who's our sound man here, who's worked with them. He's our front of house sound man now. And I've always loved reggae music because there's been so many artists in reggae that tell stories about the world, and they put them right next to songs about how much they love their girlfriend, and put it right next to a song about partying. But it's always done through some kind of music that you can dance to. And I love people who can tell a story through dance music. So I love, you know, David Bowie for that reason, and John Lennon for that reason, Johnny Cash, Run DMC, you know, Rage Against the Machine. I love them for that reason. So like a song, Once a Day, which is a song that I wrote when my son, who is now 17, he developed a rare form of kidney disease. And every day we were wondering, like, how are we going to get through this? It was, you know, it's the worst thing you can ever imagine, that your child has a chronic disease and that you as a parent may outlive your child. And so, but there'd be these little miracles every day, a little extra kiss on the cheek, an extra I love you, an extra hug. And what we thought at first was going to rip our family apart brought us closer together. So when I started writing that song, it was originally this, everybody ought to hug somebody at least once a day. Everybody ought to kiss somebody at least once a day. But then when I started jamming on it with Super Dupes in Miami, we just started putting a little bit more of a rhythm to the guitar, and I was like...

0: just trying to take trying to take something that's a challenge. I mean, I guess that's the theme in all my music, like take challenge and turn it into something that's optimistic and hopeful and uplifting that gets you through the challenge.
1: So you are clearly now viewing the world through their eyes.
0: Yes.
1: Meaning not really even just...
0: through their iPhones mainly. But yeah.
1: Yeah. Yeah. What is their take on what you do and how active they want to be in their lives?
0: Well, they both went through periods when they were little where they grew up like sleeping in bass drum cases with a pillow in the bottom and like, you know, like traveling on tour with me on tour bus and went through it. And then both of them, when they got to be early teens, were like, I ain't so cool anymore. Dad ain't so cool, you know? And then they both went through periods where it's like, hey, Dad, can we get some tickets?
1: Right, sure.
0: Me and my friends want to come to the show, you know? So it's nicer when they're in that phase than when they're in the pre, you know, the early teen. Like, I don't want to be their fave.
2: No, you never know what the world is going to show you. It ain't up to you. You always think it's going to happen to another person, and it's never, ever going to happen to you. You got your friends, you got your money, got your family, got your honey, and you think you got a million days.

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0: Recorded live at the Leon Loft 10 years ago. Michael just turned 60 last month. We're going back to revisit Michael at 50 on this week's show as our in-studio guest, revisiting this fun session we did at the Leon Loft. And more of that visit coming next hour on Acoustic Cafe. And next, we have John Lee Hooker with Classic Blues, a country classic done in a way only Bon Iver can. Joe Pernice with a guest, and that guest live here in 2017. Live since 65, the Ark looks to the future with a storied history. That history informs their continued growth as one of the country's premier nonprofit venues. Contemporary and traditional music, storytelling, and community building. 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
0: You're listening to Acoustic Cafe. I'm Rob Reinhart. A classic country blues album has just been reissued. This comes from the great John Lee Hooker, who was recording for the Riverside label back in the 1950s and early 60s, and in 1960 released an album called That's My Story. And of course, recording technology much better now. They have remastered the album here in 2026. This song he did in 1953, it was about a year after it was written by Roscoe Gordon, called No More Doggin'. And it is featured on the new album, That's My Story, John Lee Hooker on Acoustic Cafe.
5: Honey, no more.

I got to let you yawn, baby, that's what I've got. Oh, yeah.

Of course, that sound we have come to know as that of Justin Vernon, Bon Iver, on Acoustic Cafe, doing a classic song out of the 1950s, a song written by Joe Red Hayes and Jack Rhodes called A Satisfied Mind. And as you can tell from the crowd, it is a live album. There is a new live album from Bon Iver, a six-piece band joining on most of the tracks. Bon Iver on Acoustic Cafe. And then before that, it was another song from the 1950s and a recording from the 50s that was issued in 1960 and has now been reissued. The album called That's My Story from John Lee Hooker, and we heard the song called No More Doggin' on Acoustic Cafe. Joe Prunice of the Prunice Brothers and Scud Mountain Boys has now released a formal, proper solo debut. It is called Sonny, I Was Wrong. Just came out last month, and it features a whole bunch of guests, including Norman Blake of Teenage Fan Club, Rodney Crowell, Jimmy Webb, the legendary songwriter Jimmy Webb, and here, Amy Mann, joining on the song called Deep Into the Dawn on Acoustic Cafe.

0: Amy Mann live in our studios back in 2017 and the song called Patient Zero, which was on an album that same year called Mental Illness. And we also heard Amy with Joe Pernice on a solo album from Joe and the song called Deep Into the Dawn. Next hour on Acoustic Cafe, newcomer Blessing Jolie and the artist to whom people compare her. Also, Matt Nathanson paying tribute to a legend and personal hero, and more of our 2016 visit with Michael Fronte and Spearhead. 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
0: We're starting the second hour of Acoustic Cafe now. I'm Rob Reinhart. We are revisiting a 2016 segment we did with Michael Fronte and Spearhead live at the Leon Loft. We'll get to more of that in just a bit, honoring the fact that Michael Fronte just turned 60 a couple of weeks ago. We're going to start the hour, though, with a couple of songs from Beck, and the reason is that they sound incredibly alike. And there's a good reason for that. There is a brand new song from Beck called Ride Lonesome. There will be a tour to follow, and we assume an album to be coming shortly. And this particular song sounds like something right out of 2002's album called Sea Change. And there's a reason for that. The producer is Nigel Godrich, who also produced that album back in 2002, Sea Change. And many of the players on the album are the same players who created Sea Change, but this is a brand new song. But just to show you how similar it is, we'll also play something from Sea Change. This is Beck with Ride Lonesome on Acoustic Cafe.

start the same way, they end the same way, and they are very similar through the middle. That is New and Old Beck. We heard Ride Lonesome, which is brand new, a single just out. And then Guess I'm Doing Fine, which comes from that 2002 masterpiece release called Sea Change. Both albums produced by the same guy, Nigel Godrich, along with Beck. Players very similar on both sessions. And we are expecting more new music from Beck, which could sound like anything as we move into the summer. Let's continue now by looking back at last year's winner in the USA Songwriting Competition. Of course, every month of May each year, we are made possible in part by the USA Songwriting Competition. And if you are a songwriter and interested in entering one of their many categories, you can find out all about them at songwriting.net. So last year, the overall grand prize winner was a guy that we like a lot and have had him on the program a couple of times.

as well. His name is John Moreland. John got a boost in popularity when his fellow Oklahoma songwriter Zach Bryan took notice of him, but he had been around long before that happened and will be around long after the big blow-up that the two of them had about a year and a half ago. This is a song from John's last album. Let's hear the song Visitor as performed live here when he visited us at Acoustic Cafe. There was

0: That is John Moreland performing live in our studios and the song called Visitor. That song picked up the overall grand prize and best folk recording at the USA Songwriting Competition last year for 2025. The new competition is going on now, accepting entries through May 29th. Find out all about it if you'd like at songwriting.net. And ahead, what if Tracy Chapman had come along in 2026? Also, Matt Nathanson pays tribute to a legend. 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
0: That is one of the many classic hits from the great Billy Joel. It's from 1982's album, The Nylon Curtain. Now keep in mind, Billy Joel retired from pop music in 1992, and health issues sidelined him last year when it looked like a comeback was in the offing. Many saw the 2025 HBO documentary called And So It Goes, including singer and songwriter Matt Nathanson. Matt says he didn't realize how much Joel's music had influenced his life and work until seeing that film, and his response was a new EP called Songs in the Matt-ick, inserting his name into the title of a 1981 Billy Joel live album called Songs in the Attic. Matt has done many, many, many covers in recordings and in concert, from Bruce Springsteen to Def Leppard to Paul Simon, and a whole album of U2 covers called Achtung Matty. Matt turns down the Billy Joel bombast for a very different kind of pressure on Acoustic Cafe.

Here's Matt Nathanson live in our studios at Acoustic Cafe 23 years ago. Yeah, 2003, we recorded with Matt some of his songs. He had already been very active on the East Coast from the late 1990s. That is his song, Suspended, live here. And before that, we heard What's New from Matt Nathanson, his new EP called Songs in the Matic, which is Billy Joel covers. Of course, he does about six of them in very interesting ways, including that reworked version of the song from 1982 from Billy Joel called Pressure. Blessing Jolie had an EP last year called 20 Teens and now has followed up with 20 Nothing, which is a full-length debut from this Texas 20-something, and it's been gaining a lot of comparisons to an artist some 40 years ago. We'll get to that artist in just a second, but first, this is Blessing Jolie and the song called The Lone Star State.

0: And that is the last we heard from Tracy Chapman. It was 2008 and an album called Our Bright Future. Although last year she did an interview with the New York Times and said she's still making music. She just doesn't see any reason to play it for anybody or put it out. She will, maybe, when the time's right. That's fine. Tracy Chapman now in her 60s. And before that, a woman who is gaining a lot of comparisons to Tracy Chapman. Maybe what Tracy would have sounded like had she started today, as is Blessing Jolie. 20-0 is the name of the full-length debut from this Texas artist, and we heard The Lone Star State on Acoustic Cafe. And ahead on the program, more of our 2016 interview with Michael Franti and Spearhead. Last month, Michael turned 60. Live since 65, the Ark looks to the future with a storied history. 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Contemporary and traditional music, storytelling, and community building. 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
2: 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He's a member of Alison Krauss's band Union Station. You've heard him on Hey Brother by Avicii, and he's got a new album, God Fearing Heathen. 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
0: You're listening to Acoustic Cafe. I'm Rob Reinhart. Last month, our in-studio guest turned 60 years old. That is Michael Franti of Michael Franti and Spearhead, which he has been spearheading for 30-some years at this point. We're going back to this 2016 interview in celebration of that birthday and revisiting a session we did with Michael at the Leon Loft.
6: With each album, these songs of love and tolerance and nonviolence and all of that, yeah, could apply to any headline or any tweet of the moment. Mm-hmm. Yeah. Does that get frustrating, or is that actually the inspiration to move forward and keep fighting?
7: Yeah, both. I remember it was 2002 or three, we were in New York and there was this big, huge protest against the war in Iraq as it was starting. And I remember going out in the streets, and me and a bunch of my friends, we stayed up late painting signs, and we went out, and there's like 50,000 people, you know, marching in the streets, protesting the war, and I went to bed feeling like really good, like, oh man, we did something. And I woke up the next day, and I was waiting all morning for a call from the president.
6: Right. And,
7: to say, by golly, Michael, I saw your sign, and, you know, you're right, I'm going to stop the effing war. But sometimes you expect things to happen in, you know, the time that, you know, it takes your strawberries to grow from, you know, March till whenever, September or whatever. But things don't happen that way. But they do happen slowly over time if you stay the course, you know. And we see that happening today, like with LGBT rights in this country. And then you have something that happens like this shooting and you realize, wow, man, for the whole world, we still have a really long way to go with this, you know. And I really feel like music is one of the things that feeds our soul, and it's one of the things that when, you know, our mind goes, God, I'm tired of this, and our bodies are worn out, our soul goes, yeah, but you know, you could try a little harder, you can love a little more, you can go a little bit further, you can stay in this space of optimism and staying in the fight rather than just resigning to the world is just a dish show.
6: Yeah.
7: You know?
6: Are you more likely to jot down an idea when watching people be their worst or when watching people be their best?
5: That was a really good question.
7: I write it down whenever it comes because they don't come very often. So any idea I have, I write it down. But sometimes it comes from seeing people be their worst, and sometimes it comes from their best. You know, I think an example of that, my older son graduated from high school. I was filled with this like overwhelming like flutter of emotion of, thank you, Jesus, he graduated. And 3 years later, he's 21, and he was leaving home, and I was really sad. My baby is like going out into, he's 6'8", you know. But I was like, my baby's going out into the world, and he's, you know, gonna have to face all these things that, you know, I have been trying like to, you know, through music at least, to like try to make the world like a little bit brighter at times, you know. And I know he's going to go out there and he's going to fall down over and over and over and over and over again. And so I wrote in this a song that was from that. So it's, you know, it's both a sad song of like sort of saying goodbye to my child who's going out into the world, but it's also like a, you know, happy song to see that he's, you know, getting out there and doing his thing.
8: When I was born, I was alone.

0: with me on the guitar. Thank you so much for coming and spending your afternoon with us. We really appreciate it. Peace.
1: The song My Lord with Michael Franti and Spearhead, recorded live at the Leon Loft. We are revisiting a session that we did with Michael back in 2016. You remember 2016, right?
2: All right, so this is a political year. Mm-hmm. We have an election.
3: Yeah.
2: And, you know, they're calling it a pivotal year, mm-hmm. about what this country's going to be in the future. Yeah. As somebody who has been commenting on it, mm-hmm. making art around it for 30 years.
3: Yeah.
2: Do you see it that way, or do you see this as... Yeah, it's an election, you know, like 1984 was, and 92, yeah. 96.
3: You know, it's funny. Every year, this year, I'm like, man, this is the most important election ever. But I remember saying that 4 years ago, and 4 years before that, 4 years before that. They're all really important. And we've seen, like, FDR was the master of radio, you know, and then we saw JFK really master television, and Obama master the internet, and now... with Trump, like, mastering reality TV, you know? And I just never thought it would get to that point where that kind of sloganeering would be as successful as it has been, but it is. And I really feel like I grew up in a very unique household. And my dad actually went to University of Michigan. And he grew up in this tiny little town in the Upper Peninsula of Michigan called Ewan, Michigan. I was born to a mother who is Irish, German, and Belgian, and my birth father is African American, Native American, but I was adopted by the Franti family, who are Finnish Americans. They're second generation from Finland, and that's the father who raised me, who went to school here. And my mother was also Finnish, my adoptive mother, also second generation. They spoke Finnish in our house. Mostly when they were pissed off at me, but they did speak Finnish, and they had three kids of their own. And then in the midst of the 60s, during all the, you know, height of the civil rights movement, they decided to adopt myself and another African-American child. I grew up in this very mixed household. We all had very different ideas about the world, different shapes, sizes, colors. I have one sister who's a lesbian. I have a brother who's a police officer. My mom was a primary school teacher for 35 years in the public schools in California. My mom was insistent on one thing, which is that when we went out into our neighborhood to play, it didn't matter if we played with the Schwartzes, who were the Jewish family next door, or the Kims, who are Korean across the street, or the Chavezes down the street, who are Mexican, or if a kid went to a different school or played on a different soccer team or went to a church or a mosque or synagogue or had two moms, two dads, whatever their household makeup was. We were supposed to treat every kid the way that we hope to be treated and are expected to be treated, and maybe even a little bit better than the way we expected to be treated at times. And if we didn't, my mom, we'd catch hell from my mom, you know? And I really feel like that is the strength of our country. I feel like that creativity that comes from this blend of so many cultures and this opportunity that so many cultures have to thrive here and live together. Not that there aren't problems, because there are myriad problems that go along with navigating that. But I really feel like that is our greatest strength in this country, is our diversity and the ability for people to thrive and to accept one another for their differences and to be able to succeed together.

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1: Michael Franti and Spearhead, recorded live at the Leon Loft back in 2016. 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Of course, an enthusiastic live audience. Michael joined by Jay Bowman on guitar, Yasmin Brown on vocals. 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
1: 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We are a copyrighted production of RDR Radio, writing and production help from Susan Barnes. Anita Franco wrote and performed our theme called The Million Dollar Intro. And Ed Magnus is still out for Cinco de Mayo. Leave a message. Till next time, I'm your host, Rob Reinhart. Have a great week.
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0: Lightning 100 Abigail Washburn in Chains, that is recorded backstage at Bonnaroo in 2011. Gillian Welch and David Rawlings did Black Star, also heard from Dido. Sugar and the Hi-Los did Ring of Fire. The Foxys and started off the hour with Jade Bird and I Get No Joy, recorded at Americana Fest back in 2022. I'm Keith and good morning to you. You're listening to Unplugged, and later on today we'll hear from Aaron McCarley, Ingrid Michaelson, and Sheryl Crow right here on Nashville's Independent Radio.
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2: 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He's a member of Alison Krauss's band Union Station. You've heard him on Hey Brother by Avicii, and he's got a new album, God Fearing Heathen. 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
0: Here's an artist I met a long time ago. In fact, it was so long ago when I met her, she was on MySpace Records. 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

0: 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KT Tunstall did Hold On, and we also heard from Alanis Morissette with Ironic. Florence and the Machine, Amy Helm, and started off the hour with Lake Street Dive in a live version of Stop Your Crying. 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
2: 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He's a member of Alison Krauss's band Union Station. 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
0: Doing a little research before my show today, and I saw that LP is coming to Brooklyn Bowl on September 30th. This is a tune recorded backstage at Bonnaroo in 2012. It's Into the Wild on Lightning 100.

0: That's Sarah Jarosz in Over the Edge. Way before her time with I'm With Her, that was recorded backstage at Bonnaroo in 2014. Nikki Lane did Right Time, recorded live in the Lightning 100 studio. And we also heard from ZZ Ward in Last Love Song. 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It's Brandi Carlile, who will be at Bridgestone Arena August 29th. 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
1: I think it's time we found a way back home. 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

0: That's Ruby Amanfu and Unbreakable on Lightning 100. Kathleen Edwards did Change the Sheets. Also heard from the Tedeschi Trucks Band in The Storm. And the Tedeschi Trucks Band will be at Bonnaroo on Sunday, June 14th. 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
3: 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He's a member of Alison Krauss's band Union Station. You've heard him on Hey Brother by Avicii, and he's got a new album, God Fearing Heathen. 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

That is Rise to the Sun from Alabama Shakes on Lightning 100. 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
3: From Nashville, Tennessee, it's Music Business Radio. Your backstage pass to the music industry. With me today, Dan Tominski. You might not know that name, but you know the voice. He's got 14 Grammy Awards. He's a member of Alison Krauss's band, Union Station. Four-time Male Vocalist of the Year for International Bluegrass Music Association. Oh, Brother, Where Art Thou? You remember that one? That was Dan's voice on Man of Constant Sorrow with George Clooney. Also, Dan, let's dive right into this. A worldwide hit by Avicii. That had to be a surprise, called Hey Brother. You are the vocalist on that as well. But first of all, welcome.
4: Oh, thank you so much for having me and spending a little time with me today. Thank you so much. And yeah, speaking of the Avicii and the Hey Brother, that was something that kind of came out of left field that I never expected to happen. That was, I mean, you know, that's, I think you could describe that one as a life changer. You know, that brought attention from areas I've never even thought of looking. So what a treat to get to be a part of that one.
3: Well, you've had that happen a couple of times. I think with Oh Brother, Where Art Thou, that was a more or less a pop hit, but
4: yeah, you know, it's been, for me, when I've stepped outside of the box, it's tended to work out really well for me. I mean, that Oh Brother, Where Art Thou was another one where I never in a million years could have imagined that type of song, you know, cause I've been playing bluegrass stuff like that, you know, my whole life. And you don't hear that, you know, being big hit songs, but I guess, you know, if you factor in the Coen brothers and T-Bone Burnett and George Clooney, and you get enough names in there, and Son of a Gun, that was the big life changer of my career.
3: I looked on it on Spotify. It's 862 million streams. That's a lot. Plus,
4: yeah, that's you know, about half of those were me. So you have to take that with a grain of salt. But
3: gotta repeat. Yeah. Well, let's talk about how those things come together, because this is something that we are seeing in the music industry a lot. And you know why I love it? It's because just what we talked about: electronic dance music, also film and television, which you're doing both here. We're talking about that's exposing a lot of people to new types of music. And some of these, it sounds like they're just flukes. I mean, what happened? You just got a big royalty check one day? I mean, talk about how this came together. Because my understanding is, you know, it's a song that anybody can take, and they can work things out with publishing companies and labels. They don't necessarily have to go out through the artist all the time. And how did it work for you?
4: Right. So this was so the song was presented to me through T-Bone Burnett and the Coen brothers. They had narrowed it down to a couple songs that they wanted for the movie. And I'm a Man of Constant Sorrow ended up being the one they chose. That's a song that I have listened to recordings of that song. I mean, Ralph Stanley's been recording versions of that song since the 50s. I mean, it's been every decade, there's been one or two recordings, you know. They've been a little different than the one we ultimately did in the movie, but, that was just, you know, when it comes down to that, you record the song, I think, and then you just inform the proper channels of, you know, who the writers are, who gets the checks from something like that. And I think anybody can record anything. You just have to make sure that the money gets paid to the proper entities or whatnot. But for Man of Constant Sorrow, again, I've recorded songs like that in that kind of bluegrassy vein for a lifetime, and then all of a sudden to have an entire new demographic of people showing up to shows and people asking you questions like, you know, where can I hear more music like this? And I'm thinking, oh my gosh, there's a world full of this, man. You just got to open your eyes. Yeah.
3: Well, and then for it to happen again with Avicii, because that's a younger market. You're talking, I guess, 20 years after the fact. It's happening again for you.
4: Yeah, the Avicii thing made even less sense to me, because that was something, I mean, the world will have to forgive me, but I wasn't even familiar with what EDM actually stood for. You know, my assistant called me. I remember when I got the call and she said, hey, we just have an interesting offer from this guy that plays EDM. He wants you to do a song with him. And my first question was, what is EDM? Right. And she explained, you know, she said, well, it's electronic dance mix. You know, the stuff you hear in clubs that goes, unch, unch, unch, unch, unch. And I laughed. I remember laughing really loud. And I said, oh my gosh, that's so funny. I said, how about thank you, but no thank you. That was my immediate response.
3: Yeah, bluegrass doesn't have any drums. Come on.
4: No.
3: Not a drum machine.
4: No, my assistant says, well, would you like to hear the song before I give an official no thank you? And I said, well, that makes sense. Sure, send me the song. So as she's sending me the song, I texted, I had a 19-year-old daughter at the time that I said would, you know, or she was 19 then, that I, you know, I knew she listened to all kinds of music. So I was curious if she knew Avicii. And I texted her and said, have you ever heard of this guy, Avicii? My daughter, Catherine, responds immediately, because I texted her and didn't call her. She got to respond immediately. She responds, he's a Swedish DJ. He's my favorite artist. He's a genius. Why? And I texted back. I said, it looks like he wants me to sing a song on his next record. And she texted back one word, and it's a word I can't repeat on the show, but you know, bull. And I thought that was really weird. And immediately the phone rang and it was her. And she says, Dad,

0: She was so excited about it. She got me, you know, she raised my curiosity. And when I heard the song, bottom line, I loved the song. I loved what it was about, the tempo, the message, the energy, everything about it, you know, spoke to me as a bluegrass artist. I didn't get to hear, my demo was not a big sounding EDM track. All I had on the demo was a vocal and two guitar strings going boo dee doo dee doo dee doo. So I had no idea what was coming when I sang that song. I sang the whole song to a click track in Nashville and sent him just a dry vocal. And then he put all the music to that. And when I got to hear it back for the first time, it sat me back in my seat. I mean, it truly, I immediately had goosebumps and this overwhelming feeling like this song was bigger than I could have ever imagined. And then, of course, it went on to be just, you know, that. Technically, that's my biggest hit song. I mean, that was number one in 16 different countries at the same time. Right. It's just insane for a guy who does what I do to get to stick his toes in that type of water.
1: It's Music Business Radio, your backstage pass to the music industry. David Hooper with you, and with me, Dan Tominski. He's got a new album. It's called God-Fearing Heathen. He's also got 14 Grammy Awards and a very impressed 19-year-old daughter from, we'll call it a duet with Avicii. I'm curious about, you talked about the song connecting with you. And when it comes down to it, you know, we've got this saying here in Nashville, it begins with a song. What do you think it is about that song that enables it to connect with people in different genres, different ages, different demographics?
0: Boy, it's hard to always put your finger on what touches people, you know, different people. I mean, for me, you know, the song has the spirit of bringing people together. And I think, you know, just as, you know, in our culture and as a people, that's, you know, we long for that. So when you hear something that feeds that part of your need, I think it's easy to connect to. And that was that type of song I felt like that had the ability to bring people closer together.
1: I was talking about how film and also sampling through EDM, that a lot of people are being exposed to music in those ways now. I know you were born in Vermont, and I'm curious how you were exposed to bluegrass originally.
0: Okay, so originally it wasn't necessarily bluegrass music. I had parents who were very big country music fans and old time music fans, just basically music fans. So they would go, you know, somewhere every single weekend of my life growing up to hear live music of some sort. Now, when I was young, it might have been a square dance. It might have been a fiddle contest. It could have been a country band. It could have been a bluegrass festival. Ultimately, through hearing live music every week of my life, we transitioned kind of to a lot of the bluegrass festivals. My parents found that it was something that I took to when I was young, and they wanted to feed that in me. So I got a lot of exposure to meeting new people and just having picking sessions in the fields and different fields with different people, you know, strangers every week, just get together and play music. So I had a lot of live influence traveling around, hearing a lot of live music when I was young.
1: Was that how your playing started? Just somebody handed you a guitar, banjo, mandolin?
0: Well, I started playing when I was 6 years old. My older brother, Stan, he was in the Navy, and he had come home on leave one time, and he had a mandolin with him, and ultimately left that mandolin with me when I was 6 or 7. And I learned a few chords, and I played it for a while. It didn't necessarily consume me like, you know, music ended up doing, but I found I had a talent to play the mandolin, and my parents noticed I could sing a little. So I'd been doing that since I was very small, but I can tell you the very moment when it happened for me. I mean, I was 12 years old. Now at this point, my brother was being released from the military, and he had been gone forever. And when he drove in, he was playing this recording in the car, and it was a 00044 record, J.D. Crowe and the New South from 1975, I think, when they recorded that record. And anyway, I heard J.D. Crowe playing the banjo, and I sat out in the car. I mean, I don't remember how long, but I remember listening to that song over and over and over and over again. And I went inside and I told my parents I wanted a banjo. I was 12. There were no banjo teachers. That's the first thing they said. They said, who's going to teach you how to play a banjo?
1: Yeah.
0: I said, I'll teach myself. I just need a banjo. I just knew. I mean, it bit me so hard, I couldn't let it go. And literally from that point forward, I mean, I was probably a few months shy of my 13th birthday. My parents got me that banjo for my 13th birthday, and I got a little early, so I was still

0: 12 years old when I got my banjo. And man, oh man, life has never been the same since.
1: And how did you learn? Was it hanging out at those bluegrass festivals and somebody taught you something here or there, or just books, or I mean, there was no
0: YouTube? No, I would pick it up. Yeah, I would pick it up however I could. So, you know, I saw a lot of live music each week. So my job for, you know, in my opinion, was to sit in the front row right in front of the banjo player and watch everything they did. So I did that every week. You know, I would listen and I would try to remember what I could, and I would go home and then try to figure out whatever I could remember. I was never a music listener. Like, I never had a stereo. I didn't really play songs. I didn't sit down and try to mimic, you know, other people. And in the process, I actually learned how to play the banjo incorrectly. My finger pattern is backwards from everyone else. My index finger is on my bottom strings. My middle finger is on the fourth and the third string. And people look at my right hand and they say, "Why in the world do you play like that?"
1: Yeah.
0: And my honest answer is, I had no one to teach me. I had to figure it out. So I just happened to figure it out incorrectly. And then by the time I had it, you know, kind of ingrained in my mind, I couldn't change it. So I still, to this day, play the banjo unlike anyone else's right hand you've ever seen. This really could be the reason I'm a guitar player.
1: Speaking of guitar, that's how Chet Atkins started playing two guitar parts. He thought it was one guitarist.
0: Right?
1: Absolutely. Didn't realize he was listening to two. So it's got advantages, right? It worked out for you.
0: Well, here's the thing, I think, that when you go and you dive in and you have no idea what you're doing, you end up figuring things out your own way. And it gives you a little bit of identity that you might not have had you just tried to clone someone else. So, you know, at the time I was kind of, you know, I had wished I had more access to some, you know, technical learning and, you know, stuff like that. But when I look back now, it was a blessing that I didn't have anyone to show me, because it made me find my own way. And
1: speaking of your own way, the new album, God Fearing Heathen, you want to see how that turned out, that is available now. Hey Brother by Avicii. We're going to go out with that to give you a taste of the many different things that Dan Tominski has done over his career, and then come back on Music Business Radio, talk more about it. Hey.

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4: From Nashville, Tennessee, it's Music Business Radio, your backstage pass to the music industry. Dan Tominski is with me. The new album, God-Fearing Heathen, now available. He's got 14 Grammy Awards. He's a member of Alison Krauss's band, Union Station, 4 times Male Vocalist of the Year, International Bluegrass Music Association. You've done a lot of stuff. Let's dive into your time with Alison. You're still with Alison.
5: Yeah, I still maintain a position. I just can't prove it right now. We haven't played in a little while, but yeah, we're absolutely still making some more music.
4: She's another person that if I had to say, here's what made modern bluegrass, bluegrass, and opened it up to an entirely new audience, I think Alison Krauss is one of those people. Definitely like a top three, top five person.
5: I would have to agree. She had the type of influence that when people heard her, whether they were bluegrass fans or whatever type of music fans they were, it didn't really matter. She drew people into this type of music through an extraordinary talent that just so very few people have. Yeah, it's been I've called it, you know, for my whole career, to be able to play with Alison in Union Station was kind of like a lottery win for me, to be in such a high level band with people that really cared that much. And mm-hmm. Alison truly, she deserves all the accolades that she's received. She is really, she's on my list of maybe the most talented person I might know.
4: Is that what brought you to Nashville? Talk about getting connected with her and your eventual move to Nashville.
5: Well, when I was very small, I knew that I was going to play music. I mean, I've kind of known what I was since I was a little kid. And the opportunity to go and play bluegrass, you know, in the South, that was a big thing to me, because that record that I listened to, you know, it had a very Southern kind of bluegrass style. And I just loved that type of music. I ultimately ended up moving to Ferrum, Virginia. And I joined a band called the Lonesome River Band. And I played with those guys for about 5 years. But throughout my playing with the Lonesome River Band, that is how Alison found me. I guess they had heard a recording that I did with the Lonesome River Band. And I got a call one day, you know, early on in my stint with the Lonesome River Band, asking if I would be interested in joining a band. And honestly, I turned them down at first because I had just joined, and I said, you know, I don't think this is for me. And I wanted to be, at this time, I wanted to be a banjo player. And that's really the spot in Alison's band that I wanted. I really did want to be the banjo player, and it wasn't to be. And I remember where I was sitting when Ron Block got the job as a banjo player, and I thought, well, now they hired Ron, you know, I don't ever have a chance. And
4: right.
5: It was a little while after that, Alison came up to me, and I think this is when Tim Stafford was the guitar player in the band at the time. And for whatever reason, he was leaving. He had other things to do. And she came to me and asked if I wanted to be the guitar player in the band. And at that point, I didn't play guitar. I grew up a banjo player, and I played some mandolin, and she offered me the guitar job. And I said, yes, I said, sure. But I said, I've got some catching up to do. So, you know, I went out and went guitar shopping and found an old guitar that really suited me. It's still the same guitar that I play. I've recorded everything pretty much I've ever done on this one instrument. And, ever since I've joined this band again, it is just, it really has molded me into the musician that I am. I could not have accomplished the things that have, you know, that have come to pass without my affiliation with Alison and Union Station. They are just best of.
4: So I want to dive a little bit deeper into that, because you said you didn't play guitar. That means like you didn't know any chords, or I mean, you really just had never picked up a guitar?
5: I mean, I grew up, you know, my mother had a guitar. I guess I knew how to play a G, C, and a D. Like I knew enough to play, but you know, from being a mandolin player, I had calluses on my left hand. I knew how to use a flat pick in my right hand. The transition wasn't as drastic as people have made it, you know, turn out to see. And they say, I can't believe you didn't play guitar before. It's true. I didn't play guitar before, but I did know a couple of chords. I mean, I didn't own a guitar. I'd never spent any quality time trying to, you know, practice a guitar. So pretty much, you know, all that came after I joined the band. But it wasn't like someone throwing me a saxophone and saying, here, learn how to play this and join my band. It was a much easier transition because I was already a mandolin player.
4: Well, what was it that she saw in you? It must have been your overall musicianship. Or are you just a good hang? Have you ever talked to her about that? Like, how did this happen?
5: Well, I think when it comes down to being, you know, if you decide you're gonna, you know, you're gonna hire someone that you have to spend most of the time in a metal tube with, it's really important that you get along. I mean, you have to have personalities, I think, that gel with each other, and that is one of the things I've credited this band, Alison Krauss and Union Station, with. That they're just, I just respect them all so much as people. I love them all so much as people. I mean, we have really strong feelings toward each other outside of music. So it just makes it so much better when you play. So, I mean, initially she first wanted me, there's no doubt about it, she wanted someone to sing with, right? So that was our initial connection was singing together. You know, she was very precise and I remember, and especially in the early days, we spent hours and hours working out every little, you know, subtle nuance to how we would end a word and how we would say the vowels. I mean, we were very conscious of every vowel that came out. So early on, it was definitely singing. But I think to maintain a position in a band for 3 decades, you absolutely have to get along. Yeah, I think that was the key.
4: It's Music Business Radio. David Hooper with you, and with me, Dan Tominski. New album, God-Fearing Heathen. Available for you. He's a member of Alison Krauss's band Union Station. You've heard his voice on Oh Brother, Where Art Thou? He's the voice on Man of Constant Sorrow with George Clooney. Also, Hey Brother by Avicii. That's Dan's voice as well. You have your own band. We're going to dive a little bit deeper into this later on in the show, because I'm going to dive deeper into the God-Fearing Heathen, because your touring band played on this album. I want to know, when it comes to putting a band together, because you've been a member of a band and you've put your own band together, what are some things that people need to know and the things that would be advised, not just flying around the metal tube, but there's musicianship. There's surely other little things that you could give advice on as far as getting your great band together that's going to stick it out with you for a while.
5: Well, okay. So my first and foremost, I had such an awesome training with Alison and Union Station and such an example to draw from. Right, that it was very important to me that, I mean, first and foremost, you want the best musicians in your band, right? There's no doubt about it. Anyone who plays music wants to play with, I mean, ultimately with people better than themselves. I mean, you want to play with the highest caliber of musicians possible. But you absolutely have to factor that in with someone's personality. Is it the question I ask myself for every band member that I've ever chosen, I ask myself, if that person were out in the world, would I be happy letting them be a representative for me? You know, right. do I trust how they carry themselves in their life to be a good representative for myself and the band? And that's kind of the only real, I mean, musicianship first, obviously I want great players, but great playing doesn't supersede being the right type of person. You want people you can trust. You want people who you know are going to show up. But ideally, for me, I want people that I know are going to be good representatives of not just my band, but the music in general and themselves. And to be able to find the people that I did for this newest version of the Dan Tominski Band has been the most amazing experience in my life. I never thought I would love a band so much after being in Alison and Union Station. You know, I had such a band to spend all my formative years with. I am in the same situation. I love everyone in the band. I trust everyone in the band. And even if they weren't, I still would have recorded music with them because they're all my faves. They're just great.
4: How do you develop that trust?
5: Trust can only be, trust isn't given. Trust is just spending time with people and watching how they act. I mean, you know, anyone who I think that's just the life lesson in general. I've told this to my kids growing up. I mean, you know, you can love someone just automatically, but trust is built up. You know, it takes time to build up trust. And when trust is broken, it doesn't just come back immediately. You know, again, it's something that's built up layer by layer. And anyone who knows anyone in my band, it's just so obvious. They're the type of people you want to be around.
4: I'm curious too about making decisions. We hear stories about bands where, like, a lot of times it's a money issue. Like, I want my tracks on the album because there's more money, and I want writer credit, or I want to sing this one. Or can you talk about, is there some kind of, is it like a democracy? How does the, decision making work when you're in a band like this?
5: Well, I think when you're in, I mean, every band has their own, situation. I mean, in the situation of the Dan Tominski Band and this, I have been writing songs. You know, I started songwriting here, you know, 6 or 7 years ago, and I've been collecting a lot of work, writing a lot of material. So I brought most of the stuff. I mean, not necessarily because I thought that this would be my payday. You know, you don't really consider that stuff in bluegrass music too often. But what I wanted to do was make a record that had the most of myself that I could offer in it, which for me meant, you know, putting a collection of songs that I had written, you know, into a package and making it into a record. But I don't think that's necessarily the same for every band. I mean, I know in Allison and Union Station, everybody brings songs to the table when it's time to record, and we all listen to them and we kind of vote. It is very much a democracy. Like, we love this, we don't love this, we love this, we're a maybe on this. And it's a process. You know, you just listen to a lot of stuff and try to make it happen. I spent most of my life hunting for songs that worked for me. And now at this stage of the game, I think I'm spending more of my time writing songs that express more of myself than I've done in the past. And for me, that's the fun of this new chapter, you know, in having my band out. I'm playing more original music than I've ever played in my life. And it's really fun to get to watch those new babies being born.
4: You mentioned for this new album, God Fearing Heathen, you had the songs ready, you're bringing them to the band, and that's how you did things. Imagine it is Alison Krauss and Union Station. She's doing a similar thing, probably a lot, like bringing songs to the band. I'm curious if you got a story of something that she brought to the band and what your reaction was, and something that ended up getting cut and why.
5: Well, I think one of the cool things about Alison is that she has never, you know, made it a point to make it all about herself. I mean, she loves one of her favorite things in the world is to discover new writers, new music, new songs. So she really spends a good deal of her time just scouring every corner that she can to try to find new material to bring it to the band. And she has introduced so many, you know, I mean, most all of the songs that I've sung with Allison and Union Station have been songs that she's brought to the band. Some of them accepted immediately. They were obvious. Some of them took a little while, you know. All like the one that comes to mind is she brought a song to the band about a lazy farmer who wouldn't hoe his corn. We ended up doing this song called Hoe Corn. And when I first heard the demo, she brought me this song. I laughed. I thought she was joking. I really and truly thought it was a jest that she wanted me to do this song. And I said, I don't hear it. I don't hear it. And she continued to say, no, this is a really good song for you. We need to consider it. We need to consider it. And she ultimately talked me into it. And here's what I'll say. That has been throughout our career with Acus. Even though I've done Man of Constant Sorrow, the Boy Who Wouldn't Hoe Corn has been my most requested song throughout all the years that we've played since we recorded it. So her insight and how she brings what she finds and what she wants to record, you know, has proven itself time and time over. And I think Hoe Corn is one of those examples.
4: Well, we got to go out with that. When we come back, we're going to get into your own stories of you going to your band with the songs that you love. Right now, though, this is Alison Krauss, Union Station, The Boy Who Wouldn't Hoe Corn, Dan Tominski on Music Business Radio. More from Dan when we come back.

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5: It's Music Business Radio. David Hooper with you. Dan Tominski is my guest. New album, God-Fearing Heathen, available now. 14 Grammy Awards. He's a member of Alison Krauss's band, Union Station. But the album, God-Fearing Heathen, that's Dan and Dan's band. And I want to talk about the song selection because I know you wrote 9 out of 10 songs on this album. Did you have those songs done and were you thinking about the album before it actually became an album? Let's talk about the process of putting this together.
6: So ultimately I had written a lot of songs that live in the library that you try to see what works together and what doesn't. I had most of this record written before I knew there was going to be a record. And then when we started putting it together and I was looking at what we had in the record, there were, I think a couple of songs that are on here that were written specifically for the record to fill the gaps that we didn't have. So most of it, you know, I write the songs for the sake of the song. If they work for a record, great. And I took all of that I could. And when I found, the couple missing spots, I wrote a couple songs to fill out the record. And for me, yeah, it came together pretty easily in this go around.
5: You talked in the previous segment about just a love for your band and getting the band on board with songs. Can you talk about the process of getting the band on board with songs for this album, what that looked like? Because I know this is your touring band that you used on the album, which is not necessarily how things are done in Nashville. Sometimes people will bring in studio musicians for an album.
6: Yeah, that is. It's very, very common that artists will have you because we live in an area where the best of the best all kind of live right here. So yeah, there are so many studio musicians who are, you know, people are just, you know, just can't wait to record with. Yeah, a lot of people will use studio musicians. I mean, here's the deal: in the type of music I play, the guys in my band, they pretty much are the studio musicians that everyone would be calling to do their record anyway. So I'm kind of cheating. I mean, it sounds like, you know, I'm just using my road touring band.
5: Sure.
6: I don't want to sell them short. If I had to hire any individual for any just single part on another record, if I were producing something else, they would all be first call. Seriously. They're yeah. all that good. They are beyond studio ready there. I can honestly say we recorded this entire record, if you can imagine this, without a chart, without a map, without a scratch vocal. This band sat together and we knew the songs, we had been playing them. We literally just sat and played them without any instrument, without anything. When you listen to the record, it's almost impossible to imagine that a record could be done in such a way. My engineer, when we were done, in fact, said, you know, I've been doing this a long time. I have never seen a band record a record without yeah. even one chart or note or anything. He says, you guys are just crazy. And that's a testimony to the talent of the band. They're absolutely studio musicians, whether they're on the road or not.
5: Well, it sounds like you're going old school when they just, bands used to play together at the same time.
6: Yeah, I've really
5: we don't do records like that anymore, right?
6: Right. There's a lot of ways to do things. And again, I've had success on both sides of it. A lot of records I've recorded one track at a time and it takes a forever to build. But the stuff I have had the most fun with truly is when you get to get everyone together and make the magic all at once.
5: Well, I was going to ask about that because bringing in the touring band, and again, no offense to them because they're also studio guys too, but there is something about being able to replicate the live performance and the energy that comes from a live performance on tape. And it sounds like that's what's happened here. And that's the reason you did things this way.
6: Well, it's super important to me. I mean, and it was, if I went back to the my last bluegrass record before this was a record called Wheels. And honestly, the genesis of this record, the reason I did this record, what made me want to do a record at all, was the opportunity to have the people that were on the record on stage with me. You know, I did the same thing with Wheels. I took the band that I was touring with and we went in because I wanted people, when they were watching on the show, I wanted them to be able to have the recording that had everyone that they had already started to grow a fondness for on stage, right?
7: Right.
6: So I think it's really nice when you can go and watch a band and then you're buying the CD or, you know, picking up their music. And it's actually the people that you just watched. I think that's an extra little bonus. So to be able to have it, you know, work out that way with this band, yeah, that's just an extra feather in the cap for me.
5: You know, I think that's so underrated. I remember I grew up, I'm about your age. And when you and I were teenagers, you know, hair metal was like a big thing.
6: Oh, yeah.
5: And you'd see a band like Whitesnake. Oh, man, that's Whitesnake. And people are like, no, those guys didn't even play on the record. Those guys, what you're hearing and what you grow attached to wasn't necessarily the band, if you will. And I love that. I don't know that people put that kind of thought into it, but it sounds like you did.
6: Well, I think it might be also just, you know, it might be a bluegrass mentality where, you know, you spend all your time working your stuff up with this bluegrass. And here's what I will say, like bluegrass music in and of itself isn't really a type of music you would want to get a studio musician to play. It's so, the connection is so subtle and the intricacies that you have to have with a band. Like once you've kind of worked that stuff out with your band, I can't imagine anyone in bluegrass music wanting to ever play it with a different band. It's one of those, I mean, assuming you have people that you love and I definitely have that. So yeah, I couldn't imagine wanting to go in with anyone else, man. My guys and gals are they're the real thing.
5: I talked about you writing 9 out of the 10 songs on this album. One of them, same as the Avicii track, same title, Hey Brother, you did not write. I want to play that, but lead this in for me. Talk about picking that song and the moment that we're getting ready to hear that was in the studio together with your band.
6: Okay, sure. So I had the good fortune to be able to record a song that was a big hit for Avicii called Hey Brother. And if I back up a little bit, when I first heard the demo of this song, I really didn't have it in my imagination in the world of EDM. You know, I kind of hear everything through my little bluegrass filter that goes on in my mind. So what we have, I think, on my record is what I envisioned the song might be when I first heard the demo of this song. This was my take on Avicii's version of Hey Brother.
5: Hey Brother, from the album God-Fearing Heathen, this is Dan Tominski on Music Business Radio.

0: Dan Tominski on Music Business Radio. The song Hey Brother, the album God Fearing Heathen. If that song sounds familiar, is it an Avicii cover? Or is it a cover by you?
1: Well, I know that's hard to define because, you know, I sang this. I'm covering my own song, I guess.
2: For you, there's nothing in this world I wouldn't do.
0: Dan, when you talked about you and your band getting in the studio, we listened to songs, let's say they're 3.5 minute, 4 minute songs. It still takes a little longer than 3.5 or 4 minutes to cut the record, even though you don't have any chart, even though you're feeling things out. Can you talk more about the process? It still came together rather quickly, it sounds like, but it's a lot more intricate maybe than people would know from the outside.
1: It is. I mean, when you're in the studio and, you know, and you're working, I mean, the tough stuff is the initial tracking. It's making sure that everything is working and all the mics are right and the positions are right and sonically, you know, it's clicking all the boxes. And there, you know, there's so much that goes into it. And then you play the song and then boom, you know, 3 minutes and 30 seconds and it's over. And then that's where the work starts. You know, that's when you really dive in.
0: Oh, yeah.
1: You know, singing the record, you know, is something I did in this situation. I did not sing this record as it went down. You know, we recorded the songs. And then after the song was done, I would go in, put a quick vocal on so we would have something to listen to. And it gave me a little bit of time to you know, sing with the actual track itself. Because a lot of times the music, whatever music you're playing to, even if you know it, when you're listening to it, it will pull certain emotions or certain things out of your performance that you might not have or you might not think of when you're just practicing by yourself. So I took a little time to listen to the tracks and went back in. And then, you know, we as a band, we went back in. I mean, I sang first and then we had Maddie come in and Gavin come in and Harry came in with a magic lasp. I didn't even know my mandolin player, Harry Clark, sang until the end of this record. And I asked him if there was a chance he could try this part and he knocked it out of the park. So it was a really exciting process when the work really did, you know, we started to see the end of this, you know, after all the singing. It's, I mean, pretty basic recording. We recorded the music. We went in, we sang the stuff one at a time. And then, you know, you gruel over the mix until you're finally just sick of listening to it. And then you say, okay, folks, we're done. Let's see if people like it.
0: How do you know when you're done? Do you second guess yourself? Is it something you feel? How do you know?
1: I've heard other engineers say this in my past and I've never understood it until recently, but I've heard them say you're never done with a mix.
0: Yeah.
1: And I kind of feel like that now. There just comes a point where you have to say stop.
0: Right.
1: Because personally, you know, I have enough OCD in me that I can go down any little wormhole of any instrument and the subtle nuance that no one would ever hear if you, right, you know, when they listen to the song. So you really have to kind of set your you know, your ears to a way where you know, it's kind of a general thing, because you can get lost trying to fix every little thing. At the end of the day, I want to listen to it and have it move me. And I think for me, the mix stops when I feel like I'm being moved.
0: Something that I have not talked about yet, Dan, but it's worth mentioning here, tease for the next segment. This is your first album as producer. You've had a few albums from Dan Tominski before this, but now you're in the producer's chair. When we come back, we're going to talk about that, because that's a whole nother level of decision-making that you have to have. Just about every single decision. Dan Tominski is my guest. This is David Hooper. This is Music Business Radio. More from Dan when we come back.
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0: It's Music Business Radio, your backstage pass to the music industry. I'm David Hooper. With me today, Dan Tominski. He's got a new album, God Fearing Heathen. You've heard his voice. Hey Brother by Avicii, that's Dan. Man of Constant Sorrow, that's Dan. 14 Grammy Awards. He's a member of Alison Krauss's band, Union Station. And God Fearing Heathen, this new record, this is your first album as a producer. I'm curious why you made that plunge.
1: Oh man, I don't think anyone else wanted it. I think I drew the short straw. No, you know what? When you put on the producer cap, first of all, for me, it's not a comfortable cap for me to wear. It's something I would much prefer that someone else do. I think my talent is a little more focused into individual little situations than it is that big broad view. So when you produce, you kind of have to take a couple steps back and make sure everything works together. And this was a lot more mental energy for me on this one than anything else I've ever worked on. I mean, the last record I came close to saying that I produced would have been the band record Wheels. But truly, that was a full band thing. There was no one person making any decisions. We all threw ideas in the hat, and that record was done before we even knew what happened. This last record, God Fearing Heathen, yeah, I spent a lot of time, a lot of mental energy trying to make sure that things worked. Now, whether I got it right or not, you know, that's,
0: yeah,
1: you know, history will tell that later. But producing, yeah, not something I thought I would be diving into, but you know, very rewarding when you feel like you have something that you're proud of. So you know, I think I would do it again.
0: So you coming in as a producer, I'd love to know about the experience of working with the musicians and other people in the studio. Do they treat you differently, or did you feel that they were treating you differently because you've got the producer byline?
1: I think in some situations that might be the case. I don't think that was the case in my situation. We went in as a band, and pretty much since the start, I mean, they all kind of joined my band. So it's, you know, I guess my opinions might have a little more weight, I guess, because, you know, my name's in front. But producing, I mean, when I use that word, you know, produce, I don't think there was any part of any of this record where I was telling people, you know, I really think you should play something more like this, or try to play something, you know, like this. There was not a lot of steering. You know, yeah. I looked at producing in this one, kind of like, I'll say, maybe T-Bone Burnett looked at producing Oh Brother, Where Art Thou? I think what his genius was in that record was the ability to put the right people together in a room and let them make magic.
0: Yeah.
1: You know, he had an idea that what he wanted something to sound like, but he didn't try to take anyone's personality away by making them be anything other than what they already were. He just was able to pick the right people and get them together. And I think that's probably the most difficult part of this last record, God Fearing Heathen, was making sure that I had a band of people together that listened to each other as they played and were, you know, able to be themselves. And, you know, all I really had to do was get them in the room and say, go. You know, that was when you have the right people, you know, put together, I think producing becomes much easier because you're just trying to capture, you know, what they do on their own anyway. So I was able to do that with this, and that was that made it much easier.
0: Well, you talked about having a band that you could trust, and you need those guys on stage with you. Certainly you would want that in the studio as well. And, you know, it's scary. It's scary to let somebody just do their thing. But if you've got somebody good in there, it makes it a whole lot better.
1: Well, it does. And plus, this is one of the things that I love about a recording studio is that you can just, I mean, you're not, you know, you never have to keep it. So you can play, and in my opinion, I can have more fun. I can be more free. I can be more daring. I can try. I can experiment a little bit more. Like, I can let myself go, because at the end of the day, if there's something that I didn't like or I didn't feel like I didn't get it, let's try that one more time. You know, let's do it again. Whereas when you're playing live music, you know, you tend to try to play the safer things that you can play. You might not go as far out to the edge of the limb because you get one chance and you don't want to mess it up. So for me, a studio just opens all these doors of opportunities that you don't have when you play live music. And when you have a band like I have in there, it was just nothing more than fun.
0: We talked a little bit before this episode about you building your own studio. And over the years, you've done things in your studio, you've done things in other studios. Do you like doing things in your own studio? I guess that would give you an element of freedom in a way that maybe you work too much. Maybe it's too much freedom.
1: I do love the thought of being in my own place because, first of all, you don't have that money clock on the wall ticking so that you don't feel the pressure, the same type of pressure when you're in a studio in Nashville. I mean, you're just in the back of your mind. You're aware that there is a counter going, you know, your bill is raising.
0: Yeah.
1: To be able to do it in a studio at house, you know, it might be a double-edged sword here because on one hand, you have all the time to do whatever you want. Right. Now, on the other hand, you have all the time to do whatever you want. And it's not always recording. Right. So, you know, you start recording and then you think, I'm hungry. So you go downstairs and start, you know, cooking a cheeseburger. there are advantages that are clear advantages to your studio at home, which is, I mean, first and foremost, there's no clock ticking. So you really get to take your time and make sure that you like everything that you've done. On the downside, when I'm in recording in my studio, most of the time I'm by myself. And I think one of the most critical things is to have another set of ears on whatever's going down because, and I speak for myself, but I have tunnel vision a lot of times. I'm listening for one specific thing and I'll miss three other things, you know, and trying to capture one thing, I'm missing some other stuff. So I found myself in the learning process in the studio here at home, re-recording a bunch of stuff because I had to learn how to listen back correctly, you know, to realize I was getting what I needed. So it, you know, always a learning curve with recording in the studio, but to be able to do it at home, to have the, you know, I have really good equipment, really good microphones, you know, everything I need. There's no reason not, you know, for it not to be good unless I'm just not, you know, not on my game mentally and, you know, mentally and getting your psyche right to record is a really big part of it. You know, I should have a psychiatrist in here with me most times when I'm singing, you know, and I don't. And that's probably the only downside to recording at home.
0: Well, you're the producer. I think you probably are the psychiatrist.
1: See, that's the problem. I'm not sure how qualified I am.
0: Right? Well, all right. So this is going to sound like a funny question, but this is something, you know, I did a little research on you and I've got my own third parties are telling me all things about you. So it's going to sound weird, but I'm going somewhere. I heard you're a foosball aficionado.
1: Listen, we can start the whole interview over and talk about foosball for the next couple of hours. Yes, I do. I grew up loving the game. Yes, sir.
0: So I'm curious though, because sometimes you go into a studio, you know, and you've got the rec room or you've got something for people just to go outside. You have to step away from the music. Do you have times like that where you had to say, guys, let's just take a break. Let's go play some foosball. Cause I'm sure you got a foosball table in there, right?
1: Wow. I have a foosball table in my garage. I sure do. This last record, first of all, most of the recording we did, I didn't record this last record, at least the tracks of this last record, here in my studio. I did it at a place called the Doghouse with Neil Capolino in Nashville. So he doesn't have a foosball table, but I'm going to be completely honest. Nobody in my band will play foosball with me. They refuse. It's no fun. Foosball is one of these weird games. You know, like you can go out and play golf with someone who on different skill levels and have a great time, or you can, you know, there's a lot of things you can enjoy. Foosball is one of these weird games where if you don't have someone, you know, pretty equal to your talent level, it's tough and it's a really hard game to learn. And, you know, it's not very popular. So yeah, there's something about my life. I like the small niche things, you know, bluegrass music, you know, it's a small niche music compared to everything else. Foosball, very small niche sport compared to everything else. But for whatever reason, yeah, I have my 10,000 hours in on the foosball table for sure.
0: It's Music Business Radio, David Hooper with you. Dan Tominski is my guest. The album is God-Fearing Heathen. What do you do when you need to take a break in the studio without the foosball, when you're in somebody else's studio and you're the producer? I mean, do you find that the pressure just gets too hot and you've got to step back? Or how do you keep that psychology in a positive space where people can get their performance on tape that they're looking for?
1: Yeah, I look back and think of how T-Bone did it when we were recording Oh Brother, Where Art Thou. I mean, it's just an atmosphere of ease that everybody, you know. I mean, when you have the right combination of people and you're all sitting in there, you know, and everything automatically works, you know, there's not a lot to try. Like, it would be different if you were asking me and I had some situations where I really had to dig out of a couple holes with a couple guys that weren't getting their part and I had to kind of encourage them. I mean, I don't want to be cliche or sound like it was too easy, but there were never really any situations where I thought, we're not getting this, you know, how can we get in a better mindset? I mean,
0: right.
1: We all love the music. We loved each other. We're just so excited to play that we just went in there and didn't consider for a second that we might not be getting it. And when it was all said and done, I couldn't have been happier with how everything turned out. So where there are situations where it does take some psychology training and to try to get someone in the right mood when they're singing so they don't feel maybe self-conscious or whatever. I had very little, honestly, I had very little of that in this record. I mean, everybody was really psyched to get in there and do their parts, and very little instruction from me. Again, I was, I think, one of the things that I've told other people and I've said about my band, and I've told this to every band member as I've hired them in the band, I would never hire someone that I had to tell them what to play. First and foremost, if I've got to tell you to play here or don't play here, you're probably not ready for the job. So I'm taking those type of things into consideration before we ever go in the studio. So I have people I already trust. And sometimes, you know, you might say, what if we had a little more fiddle here? You know, but that's about as far as it would go. You'd say, maybe play something here, but I would never tell any of my guys or gals what to play. Just, you know, have some fun. And that's that. I think that's the key word. When you're in and you're trying to create, you want to be having fun. You want there to be that positive, good, positive energy of fun. And that helps if you like each other. So we were a step ahead in that one.
0: Well, you're setting the table, bringing the right people in and letting them do their thing. I want to talk about Never Coming Home, a track on the album. And I'm going to let you set this up and tell the story of it, how this came together. This is one of the ones that you wrote.
1: Yeah, so I did. I wrote this song a little later in the game than a lot of this record. I wrote this song with a good friend of mine here in Nashville, Ira Dean. And we were sitting down and I told him I was looking for something. And for me, it was about the energy of the song. There was a gap in this certain type of energy, right? For lack of a better way to describe it. And I got together with Ira Dean and we sat down, and sometimes, you know, bluegrass songs can be very difficult to write, right? For whatever reason, I don't know, but we sat down and decided that I wanted to write, and I kept reiterating this to Ira. I said, I would like it to be just really simple. Like, no puzzles, nothing to figure out, just a very, very meat and potatoes. I said, I just want it, just all the meat and potatoes right out there in front, and let's go, and energy, energy. And we wrote one of the songs. This one I'll say, I've gone back myself and listened to, you know, for my own entertainment, you know, more than just a few times. This is one of the songs I really like on the record. And I hope everyone thinks the same. Wrote this with Ira Dean. It's called Never Coming Home.
0: 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And if you can spell it, you're going to be able to find him, because he's the Dan Tominski, T-Y-M-I-N-S-K-I. Dan, thanks for being here on Music Business Radio. This is Never Coming Home. God Fearing Heathen is the album. We'll see you next week when I interview another industry guest.

0: Lightning 100, that is the Tedeschi Trucks Band and Future Soul. They opened for the Eagles last night at Vanderbilt, and they'll be back in Middle Tennessee playing at Bonnaroo on the Farm in Manchester on Sunday, June 14th.
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0: 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That is Lost in Love on Lightning 100. We'll hear from the last dinner party after these messages.
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0: That is Cumberland Banks by Nikki Bloom on Nashville's Independent Radio. 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

0: Lightning 100, music from Arlo Parks. That's another one from the new album, Ambiguous Desire. That song's called Beams. We also heard Tegan and Sarah, Walking with a Ghost, Shivery with Goodnight Moon, Breeders with Cannonball, Garbage with Only Happy When It Rains. Happy Mother's Day to all the moms out there. It is Jay here. I'm actually filling in for Stephanie on this Sunday afternoon, but hope everyone is having a very special day with the beloved mom in their life. Thanks again to everyone that made those mominations, trying to win those tickets for the Nashville Sounds Iowa Cubs game on a Tuesday night. In fact, I've got one here. There's no name listed, but a very adorable picture of a mother and son. It just says, amazing wife and mom. And when asked, why does she rock? Because she is an incredible mom that is also an amazing nurse. She has the biggest heart and gives to all that need it. Very special shout out to all the moms on this Mother's Day 2026. So I will be here until 7 o'clock leading you right up to our Nashville Sunday night. I'll send it out to 3rd and Lindsley for the live show beginning at 7 p.m. There are still some tickets available. 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This evening, later this hour, more great women who rock. Macy Gray, Sharon Jones and the Dap Kings, Haley Williams, Massey 99, they're all straight ahead on a Sunday here on Lightning 100.
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0: Lightning 100, that's local music from Massey 99 and the song Heaven. Haley Williams with more local lightning before that with Parachute. The late Sharon Jones and the Dap Kings with I Just Dropped In to See What Condition My Condition Was In. Great version of that tune. We also heard Macy Gray, as promised, I Try, and Billy Martin with the song Planets. It is Jay with you on this Sunday afternoon. Again, happy Mother's Day to all the moms listening out there. Thank you, everyone, for tuning in and spending part of your day with us here on Nashville's Independent Radio. More amazing female artists on the way, including Ani DeFranco, Amy Winehouse, Katie Herzig, and right after this quick timeout, we'll come back with Courtney Barnett's latest here on Nashville's Independent Radio. Feels like
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0: Lightning 100, that's new music from Mitski. I'll Change for You, that's on Mitski's new album, Nothing's About to Happen to Me. Propeller Heads before that with History Repeating. Corinne Bailey Rae with Put Your Records On. Yes, we are celebrating great women in music on this Mother's Day, and happy Mother's Day to all the moms out there. Normally, you would be hearing Stephanie's voice this time on a Sunday, but filling in for Steph, who will be back tomorrow, that means she'll be hosting a brand new edition of New Music Monday. 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A quick commercial timeout. I've got more great women in music coming up later this hour. Beth Orton, Mazzy Star. Right after this break, the latest from Bella Kay on Nashville's independent radio, Lightning 100.
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0: Music from our local artist of the week, Kara Frazier. Yeah, she's a woman who rocks. That song's called Coming Home. Kara Frazier was our first runner-up in this year's Music City Mayhem competition. Lake Street Dive before that, also heard from Lee Nash and Sixpence None the Richer with Kiss Me. As promised, Beth Orton and Mazzy Star in that set as well. Celebrating women in music and, well, we can just go ahead and say it, women who rock on this Mother's Day here on Nashville's Independent Radio. 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

0: Lightning 100, that's Jade Bird and the song Dreams from Who Wants to Talk About Love, which is Jade's latest. We got that last year. We heard Florence and the Machine and Ship to Wreck. Angel Olsen with Shut Up, Kiss Me. And we heard Biba Doobie, All I Did Was Dream of You, that featuring even more women who rock. The Marias. Yeah, it is a Mother's Day and we are celebrating women who rock on this Mother's Day 2026. Jay in studio filling in for Stephanie. I want to read another one of the submissions from the My Mom Rocks contest that we had last week. Looking at a picture of Holly and her children. Why does she rock? Well, it says here, my bride, Holly, is the heart of our home. Every day she pours everything she has into keeping our family and homeschooling our three kids with so much patience and a sense of humor that keeps us all going. What most people don't see is that she does all of this while managing chronic back pain that would floor most people. She never complains and never lets it dim her spirit. She just keeps showing up for us with that same bright smile. She's the most selfless person I know, and I'd love for her to finally have a moment to focus on herself. Holly, if you are listening, all of us here at Lightning 100 wish you a very happy Mother's Day. Yes, today is the day to pamper mom. And thank you for letting us provide the soundtrack to some of this Mother's Day here in 2026. More women who rock all the way up to 7 o'clock. Again, that's when I'll send it out live to 3rd and Lindsley for our Nashville Sunday night. Later this hour, music from Miss Margot Price, Rhiannon Giddens, Liza Ann, Olivia Dean. And right after this quick commercial break, we'll come back with local Lightning music from Allison Young here on Lightning 100.
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0: That's Courtney Barnett here on Lightning 100 from the brand new album that we got earlier in 2026, Creature of Habit. That song's called Sight Unseen. It features Waxahachie. Of course, Courtney Barnett just was a headliner at the Ryman on Cinco de Mayo earlier this week. Olivia Dean was So Easy to Fall in Love, Nashville's own Miss Margot Price in that set, as was Rhiannon Giddens. As promised, Liza Ann and music from Allison Young got us started. Local Lightning from Allison and a great tune from My Window. It is Jay with you here in studio until 7 o'clock. Again, that's when I'll send it out to 3rd and Lindsley for another great Nashville Sunday night. But we are celebrating Women Who Rock on this Mother's Day 2026. Again, happy Mother's Day to all the moms listening. And as always, thank you for spending part of it with us here on Lightning 100. Music on the way from Casey Musgraves, Nico Case, The Last Dinner Party, Brittany Howard. And right after this timeout, we'll come back with, yes, I can say local Lightning music from another mom that lives here in Nashville area, the one and only Sheryl Crow, right after these words.
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0: Nashville Zone, Whitney Fenimore on Lightning 100. That was Thank God for You from Whitney's State of Being release, which we got in 2025. Casey Musgraves has a new album out just about a little over a week ago. Middle of Nowhere, the name of the new album. We played the song Dry Spell for you. And Casey on the tour supporting the new album, doing two shows at Bridgestone Arena later in 2026. We also heard Natalie Bergman with Gunslinger, Nico Case, Wet Leg, and The Last Dinner Party, all in that set. Yes, we are playing Women Who Rock on this Mother's Day. Do want to mention, too, make sure everyone listening right now knows that The Last Dinner Party will be in town in less... actually, I take that back, just over a month from tomorrow, June the 10th, out at the Pinnacle. You can grab those tickets at thepinnaclenashville.com. Again, Jay filling in for Stephanie, and happy Mother's Day to all the moms listening out there, and thank you for spending part of it with us here on Nashville's Independent Radio. Top of the hour, we're going to send it out to Third and Lindsley for another great Nashville Sunday night. The OJB actually going to start things off at 7 o'clock, followed by Stacy Mitchart. Yeah, it's a record release show for Stacy. He'll take the stage at 8 o'clock this evening. One of many great upcoming Nashville Sunday nights that are on sale now. Next week, we have Parker Barrow and the Steepwater Band. Hayes Carl on the 24th with Britt Taylor opening that show. E.G. Vines will be headlining on June 14th. Of course, the Cold Stairs, very excited about that show, on June 28th. And have you heard the Wild Feathers are going to be headlining our Nashville Sunday night on July 5th with Nigel Dupree opening? Check out that calendar and buy those tickets now. ThirdAndLindsley.com. Also, still tickets available for tonight's show. Doors are open now. The show starts at the top of the hour. More Women Who Rock in between now and then here on Nashville's Independent Radio. I've got local lightning from Slapdragon and Katie Schechter and Orla Gartland, and the latest from Suki Waterhouse right after this quick commercial break.
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Lightning 100 with local lightning music from Slapdragon. Song's called Already Won. It's on an album coming out at the end of the month entitled Mission Statement. Katie Schechter's latest is out now. It's entitled Empress, and that's where we find the song Pay It No Mind. We also heard from Orla Gartland, Cassandra Lewis, and got it rolling with Suki Waterhouse. New song, Back in Love. Of course, Suki will be back in Nashville playing The Truth in the fall of this year, touring in support of that brand new album. So one more time, thank you so much for tuning in on this Sunday afternoon, and happy Mother's Day to all the moms out there. You're amazing, you're incredible, and we can't thank you enough for all that you do. Jason signing off for today. I'll be in tomorrow morning with Lisa Go at 6 a.m. for a brand new edition of Radio Lightning. And yes, Nashville Sunday night begins at the top of the hour, coming to you live from 3rd and Lindsley. I got room for a few more. We'll get to some Phoebe Bridgers right after. Music from Joby Riccio. 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
1: 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How's everybody doing? What a great crowd. My name is Brother Love. You are on Lightning 100, Nashville's independent station. That's right. Woo! 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Tonight we are proud to welcome Stacy Mitchard, No Rhyme or Reason Release Party. Yes, yes, y'all. We had a great set off air by Oscar Jesus Bugadine. Did you all enjoy that? Check him out, everybody. All right, let's get things started. This cat right here, Crooked Eye Tommy, is a blues rock band known for albums like Butterflies and Snakes and Hot Coffee and Pain. September 20th, Cock of the Walk drops everywhere you find your music. Ladies and gentlemen, let's get down with Crooked Eye Tommy. Yeah.